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9: It's the post game presented by Owl Roofing. 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Ryan Lefevre joined PA during the first hour, and while the pretenses around it, not fun, but an unbelievable segment that you'll want to podcast later today. Here is a snippet of it as Ryan was talking about his coach, his friend, a mentor in his life, somebody so important to him. The news, of course, coming out over the weekend that John Anderson, longtime Gophers baseball coach, passed away at the age of 71. Here he is with PA.
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12: Why should anybody aspire to be a common man, an average man? Do you realize what it means to be average? That means you're the best of the lousiest, and the lousiest of the best. Now, if we demand more and more for producing less and less, while the have-not nations encourage and inspire and indeed require hard work and maximum effort, if we deify the common men while they encourage and reward the uncommon ones, well, the end result of such a lopsided race as that is too obvious to require elaboration.

0: that part that I'm tired of Brett Favre.
1: Stop!
2: We're coming. We're coming.
3: Objects in your mirror may be closer than they appear.
4: Yeah, baby.

0: some joker is going to write about what kind of game we said it was going to be.
1: Arizona
0: is a tough guy town. Seattle is a tough guy town.
2: Brown from Brown, he's fourth in the North. This is the Common Man program. Good afternoon, and act to you and yours. I'm the Common Man, Dan Cole. Along with Tim and B, we're at Hazeltine National Golf Club in Chaska for the Federated Challenge Big Brothers Big Sisters annual golf tournament. They're raising all sorts of money. They had the gala last night, the tournament today. It was CC Tenneby, Chris Carter, who famously said one time, everybody needs to have a fall guy. He was the guest speaker last night, and he did a very heartfelt, impassioned plea to people in speech to talk about how big, you know, how important Big Brothers and Big Sisters is. So, and this is the culmination after the gala. They had a morning shotgun there, an afternoon shotgun, and lots of good food too. I just had lunch while you were busy frantically trying to get us on the air. It was like I was like the starting pitcher that was having all kinds of trouble, and the manager had to come out and take me out. You came in, you got on. It was so much fun to watch. It's you and Jared. And
3: I went to Jared.
2: You were FaceTiming with him, trying to figure out how to get us, because we would connect with the station, and then it would disconnect, and then we would connect, and then we would disconnect, and we weren't going to get on the air.
3: I'm a big FaceTime with the engineers because they will give you language you don't understand. So yeah. I need you to like point out, hey, hit the little red button over here.
2: Yeah, it was. I'm just glad you were here. It's been so long since I've. Because Jeff Lamont, one of our salespeople extraordinaire, he sells most of the Tee to Green broadcasts. So he comes along and sets everything up.
3: Does everything for you.
2: He's the roadie.
3: Didn't have to do anything.
2: I didn't have to do anything. So he's the roadie now. And so this was the first time. And I'm looking at, matter of fact, I didn't even have Cradle Point plugged into the system. I had Cradle Point plugged in and all the antennas on it. And I didn't even know
3: it was called Cradle Point.
2: Yeah, it's called Cradle Point. Yeah. And I just like saying Cradle Point. You know me. I love all the technology. So, but we got on the air. And
3: thank you to Jared Wells.
2: Yeah, and this is how great a guy Nordo is. Nordo said, I really like your guy's show, and I'd like to run the board for it sometime. Nordo, thank you very much. We appreciate that.
4: Thanks for having me, gentlemen.
2: Yeah.
4: No, he's excited. Pleasure. Yes.
2: Yeah.
3: He sounds elated.
2: Yeah. What happened was, we're going to throw a program director, Chad Abbott, under the bus. He's up like in the Boundary Waters or Grandview.
3: Yeah,
2: His troubles are behind him. He's north of the Anoka County line. He was the one that set all this up. Well, he didn't put it on the schedule to tell you. I just assumed you knew.
3: I did not know until you texted me.
2: This is last night. And that's why I did it, because I was wondering myself. And I said, reminder. And you said, well, it's not a reminder when it's the first time I've heard of it. Well, then, you know, it's like, now we've done this. I don't know how many years in a row. This is 5, 6, 7. I don't remember how.
3: 13, 14.
2: Yeah, 13, 14 years. 6, 7 for sure. That we broadcasted from the tournament for Big Brothers, Big Sisters. Because it's a big deal, as Big Brothers, Big Sisters would lead you to believe. And Abbott's kind of been the driving force here. And
3: I should have known when I didn't know that we were going to be here, that a board op wouldn't have known to be here, too.
2: So I call Brett, and he answers the phone, and he's surprised to hear. He knows I'm not calling to go play golf, not five minutes to 12 noon. I go, you're coming in, aren't you? He goes, what for? I'm not on the schedule. I go, well, could you be on the schedule? We need you to. Well, okay, I'll get ready. I'll start coming in. He lives in Savage. Nordo, you're probably going to be there till about 2, 2:30.
4: Yeah, I'm buckled up. Yeah. No, I got lunch coming.
2: You got lunch coming. I had lunch here. We had brisket, barbecue chicken, macaroni and cheese.
3: Lucky.
2: Coleslaw. I only ate half the chocolate chip cookie. I'm starting to gain back a little bit of weight that I lost. I've got to be careful there. So, but we're here, and we're very excited, and excited and delighted to be joined by Nick and Jessica Lauer. They're the Federated Challenge co-chairs. And they cohabitate, too. They're husband and wife. That is correct. I got that right. I remember that from last year.
5: She puts up with me.
2: Yeah. I think you're a lot to put up with, and I don't even know you that well. I know you now from the last couple of years. You're the chairman and president and CEO of Federated Insurance, and you're from Ohio, and you remembered that my youngest son, baby brother Peter, is going to the Ohio State University.
1: Well said. And I like your headband as well you had on earlier. It's very nice.
2: I don't think they would like me wearing it here at Hazelton.
1: Nope.
2: Very,
1: you gotta be careful.
2: Yeah, they're very picky about what you wear. You know, and it's funny. So Pete right now has to do a presentation today for a model he put together. He's interning for private equity out in San Francisco right now. And he's under a lot of pressure right now. So hopefully he's doing well, that it goes well for him, because he'd like to get after the internship, you keep your fingers crossed that they go, hey, kid, we like you well enough.
1: Absolutely.
2: Would you like to come and work for us after you graduate? And I don't know if that's going to happen or not, but he's going back to the Ohio State. So he has to get transportation. So I leased him a car, little Equinox. It was Lakeshore blue. And I said, this is the most beautiful thing I've ever seen. Well, when you see it out in the sunlight, it's that school up north blue. It looks exactly like it. Exactly like it. So I don't know if he can take it there.
1: Yeah.
2: If he shows up in that thing on the week of the big game and might get vandalized, they'll put they'll put big red O's all over it, too.
1: It may not even run, actually. So I'm worried about him from that standpoint.
2: Yeah.
3: Well, if he puts the yellow stripes on top of the car, then he's in trouble.
1: That'd be bad.
2: Yeah. Then he's in big trouble. This is the 22nd annual Federated Challenge. Started back in 2005, right?
1: Yes, sir.
2: Man. 131 sponsors, that's a record. I even had to change the commercial once because it was 130, and then you got somebody late, so they just keep coming. You never stop seeking sponsors, and people, they just want to be a part of Big Brothers Big Sisters.
1: We have incredible sponsors, 131 new sponsors this year for the very first time. Last night coming together, we had roughly 800 people in the room and raised $5,488,000 for Big Brothers Big Sisters.
2: How much?
1: Incredible night.
2: Yeah, that's an extraordinary amount of money for a charity event. And over the years, do we have an exact total of how much that's been over the years?
1: I'm going to give you close to exact. Well over $67 million over 22 years for Big Brothers Big Sisters and the Federated Challenge program.
2: 800 people last night at River Center, and Chris Carter was the keynote speaker. Is that correct?
1: Yes.
2: Chris has got a heck of a story, man.
1: He
2: went through it all. He had some... He got to the top, but he was at the bottom for a long time, too.
1: I mean, that was the first time that Jess and I had a chance to ever meet him, obviously, and always a big fan. But
2: went to Ohio State.
1: At the end of the day, a great human being.
2: Yeah.
1: He was just fun to talk to. His message was powerful, inspirational, talking about mentoring, the power of it. I mean, he told some really intimate stories, really, about just his life and the impact of mentoring, and it meant a lot to a lot of people. It really did.
2: Yeah, and Big Brothers Big Sisters does so. It's an extraordinary organization.
1: Yes, yeah, absolutely. Great people. And the Federated Challenge supports not just Minnesota but national Big Brothers Big Sisters. So it impacts our country, and it's a lot of great businesses coming together to support a wonderful cause.
2: And Big Brothers Big Sisters is, basically, in a nutshell, what is like their mission statement? They're there for mentoring, correct?
5: Yeah. Correct, yes. Yes, it's matching adults with children that need somebody in their corner to help them through life, just to help them with positivity and advice and support.
2: And there's not only a need for that for kids, but also there's a need for more big brothers and big sisters. You're always seeking them out. Is that correct?
5: Yes.
1: Yeah. We've been a big couple now for
5: six years.
1: Okay. And we have a little. And honestly, I think we get more from him than he gets from us sometimes. But
2: I hear that all the time from people. Yeah.
1: Wonderful young man. And we love spending time with him. And I think he enjoys spending time with us. And it's just a great relationship. I mean, Jess told some stories last night. It's a friendship, it's a mentorship, it's a love, I mean, and a support for one another. It really is.
5: It's really so easy just to be there for a kid.
1: Yeah. You know? I anybody who has ever thought about being a big, I would talk to them in a heartbeat and just share stories. And it touches your heart. It really does, knowing that you're making a difference.
2: And I think we've talked about this last year, maybe even the year before. It's as big a time commitment as you want it to be, right? Mm-hmm. It doesn't have to be like, well, every weekend now I'm going to take, you know, Billy or Susie or whatever, we're going to go do things. It can be as often as you want or even as infrequent, right?
1: Yeah. Mm-hmm. Yeah, I mean, you can speak to that because you scheduled as well as anybody.
5: Yeah, I mean, it varies between our schedule and his schedule.
2: Right.
5: It depends on what he's doing and what we're doing. But it can be anywhere from a like a 15-minute outing with him, or it can be a 5-hour outing, depending on what you do with him. And really, we have the most fun when we're just hanging out at our house, you know, having dinner or playing games in the backyard and just doing little things versus like big organized events and stuff like that. And Big Brothers Big Sisters makes it easy because they organize events every month, and there's tons of different activities for all age groups and interest levels, and you can just pick from there or choose your own things.
2: So for the bigs, there's not a major out-of-pocket expense
1: at all. Yeah. Not at all. I mean, I think last time we were together, we bought a 99-cent airplane that we built together and tried to fly. So, right. I mean, it's...
2: How much fun is that?
1: It was a blast. I mean, it brought me back to my childhood, number one, building little planes and trying to fly them, and then seeing him do the same thing, and it flew much better when he did it versus me. That was a lot of fun as well.
2: And you know, when you're younger, you as a kid, you don't even understand that some of your friends or classmates or neighborhood kids are in need of that. You know, they might have a family where the mom and dad are divorced and dad isn't around anymore, or mom's not around anymore. Yep. And they don't have that mentorship that they need to help them to achieve the most that they can.
1: Yeah. And our little has a very good family, and I think it's just an opportunity for him to have a conversation with somebody outside the family and having that support as well. So it's meaningful from that standpoint also.
2: Mm-hmm. Yeah. And now you'll take these funds and they'll go to support Big Brothers Big Sisters.
1: Yes,
2: every
1: sir.
2: Cent of it, right?
1: Yep, every dollar of it.
2: Yeah.
1: Federated pays all the expenses of the event so that every dollar that was raised last night, $5,488,000, goes directly to support Big Brothers Big Sisters.
2: And putting on a function like this, the 36-hole shotgun at Hazeltine National Golf Club in the gala last night, Federated signed a pretty big check, so that's awful nice of you guys to do that.
1: It's a privilege.
2: If thanks for having us here. We always like joining Big Brothers Big Sisters and Federate to do the broadcast. If people are interested, and we're going to talk with some of the people that are worked for Big Brothers and Big Sisters. They run the different, as a matter of fact, it's the executive directors for the Southern Central and Twin Cities region for Big Brothers Big Sisters. Executive directors, we've had them on the air before, but if people would like to find out more, it's pretty simple.
1: Just jump online, make a phone call, whichever is easiest for you. They will connect you with the right people, and there's always a need for bigs, whether it's a big or a big couple. So there's a great need out there.
2: Nick and Jessica Lauer, Federated Challenge co-chairs, thanks so much. We appreciate all you do for Big Brothers Big Sisters, and thanks for having us here.
1: Yeah, thank you. Appreciate you.
2: You bet. We'll take a short break. We'll come back with more. We're broadcasting live from Hazeltine National Golf Club. It's the Federated Challenge supporting Big Brothers Big Sisters right here on The Fan.
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0: 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We're at Hazeltine National Golf Course here in Shaska. 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Now they're wining and dining downstairs, and the afternoon shotgun will go a little bit later. We're here till 3. 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You know, that's the place to do radio back in the olden days, yeah. When they'd have those, they would do detective shows or whatever, Time Now for the Green Hornet. And then they would have the Green Hornet. And they would have people there that would do sound effects by hand. That was the way it was in the olden days. So we'll be doing that.
1: It's not today. My specialty, but we'll give it a shot.
0: You sent this to me. This is from Josina Anderson, who I'm not familiar with. Who that is, must be an insider.
1: She used to be at ESPN a while ago.
0: Okay. She writes, four-time Pro Bowl defensive end Everson Griffin says he wants an NFL comeback.
1: Huh?
0: He says, my desire is to play again. I know the things that I've done. I burnt bridges, but I feel like that's repairable. You don't have to worry about me going back to using again. And he was just in the news the other day.
1: He was,
0: last
1: yes.
0: week. He was pulled over, was it down in Winona, I think? Winona or Wilmer, for a traffic violation doing like 62 and a 45 or something like that. And he wasn't under the influence, from what we know, from what the initial reports. And we already know that, Everson's had some issues. I think we're all aware of that. And he said he'd like to play again. I don't know how old he is. I don't know how. I mean, he was a hell of a player when he played. We know that. I mean, he was as good as it gets. He was a terrific player for the Vikings. And then
1: he's 38 years old.
0: 38, yeah. You wonder. I mean,
1: which for edge rushers is very, very old.
0: Yeah. You don't blame him. We talk about this all the time. I talked about it two or three times last week when we're talking about LeBron, not ready to retire yet at 42. When you're a pro athlete, you've got a real limited time frame. Heck, they always talk about the prime of most athletes, and every sport is like, 26, 27, 28, 29 years old, that late 20s. So he would be what you would call well past his prime, but he can't. If you are gonna go back and play football, now would be the only time you can do it when you're 38. You can play at 38, but when you've been away from the game that long, I don't know if there'd be.
1: Yeah, how long has it been?
0: I don't know. It seems like it's been 4 or 5 years for sure, right? And with a look, I guarantee you, if he's in shape, there'll be a handful of teams that'll give him a look. Right? I mean, that's just how it is.
1: Yeah, he last played in 2021.
0: Okay, so it's 5 years ago.
1: But, I mean, his last 2 years, he was part-time player.
0: Right. There are teams out there, though, that if they need an edge rusher and he's in shape, they'll take a look at him.
1: The Vikings need some depth at that position.
0: Exactly. So they could bring him in and say, okay, look, we know it's a long shot, but, hey, for everything you did for the organization, because you are trying to come back from a place that it's not been good for you for a number of years. He's had some mental health issues. He's had a lot of issues. So we're going to give you an opportunity to do it. Whether he can overcome all of that and come back and even come close to what he was before seems doubtful. But I think somebody would probably.
1: I don't think anyone's going to give him.
0: You don't think give him a chance?
1: No.
0: Yeah.
1: Like I said, he was a part-time player 5-6 years ago. So he was already showing from an athletic standpoint that he was wearing down a little bit. And then you combine that with all the off the field stuff.
0: Yeah,
1: I don't see anyone giving him a look.
0: Yeah, well, you look at a guy.
1: I think he's being delusional.
0: Yeah, well,
1: it'd be like me going, "Hey, I want to play for the Minnesota Wild."
0: I think as long as you don't eat ice cream 10 hours before the game, I think you probably could. Well, and you know, you're probably right. And this is a different situation because he's much younger. But look at Terrion Arnold and the trouble he had with the, you know, and I don't know all the details. I don't remember all the. There was some kind of a robbery. Or burglary. They think it was an inside job with some people that were doing work at his place. They went to go. They reported it to the police when the investigation wasn't going fast enough. Allegedly, Arnold had some of his pals go find these guys and threaten them and to get, you know, the money back. Now he's being charged with, I don't know, is it kidnapping? And there's all he if the charges that have been filed against him stick, he could like serve life in prison. The Lions released him right away. Said, we're done with you. There have been, according to reports, there have been four or five teams that have reached out to him and said, well, innocent until proven guilty, because he was a first-round draft pick, if I'm not mistaken, first or second. And, you know, he hadn't had a lot of success yet, but they still felt like there was talent there. Teams will try. Now, Griffin, a little from, you know, 25 years old to 38 years old is a big difference.
1: The more talented you are, the more the league is willing to overlook some of those things.
0: Yeah, that's exactly
1: But when you're 38, haven't played in 5 years, and the couple years you played when you were younger were not great,
0: then
1: all of a sudden that off-field stuff matters to them.
0: We wish him the best of luck.
1: Yes. So, I want nothing but happiness for Everson.
0: Rookies reported today. Is that what you think?
1: I think so.
0: Yeah, I think today. Because training camp, I think, starts on the weekend. Everybody will be there, and then the first broadcast is Monday. Are you going to be there on Monday? Because I'm out, remember. I've got. Did the program director tell you that?
1: I did go over. Yeah, he did send out a schedule to all of us.
0: Okay.
1: Is it Monday? I'm looking at the wrong week.
0: Because I'm out for.
1: Monday, I'm in for you, but I will not be out there. We're going to be out there. You and I will be out there Tuesday and Wednesday next week.
0: Tuesday and Wednesday next week.
1: Are you aware of that?
0: Yes, I'm aware of that. I did. Yeah. I glanced at the schedule. I did. I think we have 7 or 8 shows all together out there, because I'm gone this a week from today for the Hope Kids tournament that Don Barry and I have hosted for literally not just the bit 13-14 years, and then I'm going to be taking a week's vacation during that time too. So during training camp, I got to get ready for the football season as well as my own personal. I'm going golfing for a week. 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

0: Club. Tanneby and I were here just a couple of weeks ago. This is we're here, though, not to play golf like we were last time. We're here for the Federated Challenge. Raised over $60 million over the years for Big Brothers Big Sisters. Was it $5.5 million last night? I guess they're just shy of that. Chris Carter.
1: It's pretty crazy.
0: It's a lot of money, man. Chris Carter was the featured keynote speaker, and he from what we understand, everybody tells us he did a great job. Speaking of golf, Tanneby. Oh, by the way, Brett Blakemore, thanks for coming in on short notice. We appreciate that.
2: Of course.
0: You know, I told Nordo that you might get there about 2:30, but you got here lickety split. So I'm glad you did. Thanks for showing up. So 3M Open. Did you watch any of it? Yeah. Hey, thanks for. If you're driving by, honk at us. We appreciate that.
1: I did watch a lot of it. I basically watched up until Scottie Scheffler got off 18.
0: Yeah.
1: And at that point, I had to take my daughter to hockey, Sunday night hockey. So yeah. I didn't see the young kid's last couple holes. But at that point, I'm like, well, he's going to win this thing. So
0: Jackson Coivin. I had heard his name, knew really not much about him. Other than he went to Auburn. He won, I think, I read it was 4 of the major college golf awards all in the same year. The Haskins Award, I don't think it was named after Clem, but I could be wrong. The Haskins Award, the Nicholas, the Hogan, and the Mickelson or something. Won them all. Kid's 21 years old. It's his third pro start. He just exudes confidence. Afterwards, I saw the interview with...
1: Is it Amanda?
0: Yeah, Amanda, with Amanda. And he has 3 words written on his glove, and one of them is dominate.
1: Love it.
0: So yeah, so he's come to dominate, and she asked him at the very end. He goes, you know, is something like, is this the beginning? He goes, more to come, or something like that. Yeah. So he
1: was asked too, I think, in that interview, or at least I heard it somewhere. He was asked basically like, what's your best attribute as a golfer? Yeah. And he goes, well, my mind.
0: Yeah.
1: He goes, I go on the driving range, and I go, well, that guy's better. Like, he can hit better shots than I can, but I just mentally. I'm strong on the golf course and know that, you know, I can play with full confidence out there, which, you know, let's be honest, on a golf course, that is your most important attribute you can have.
0: You know, and we've seen a lot of players over the years have great starts to their career and flame out, but he doesn't look like that kind of a player, man. He's just got the golf world in front of him. He was really good. I mean, he didn't back down at all, you know, and apparently he said this during the interview too, and I read it in the Fisher, I think LaBelle wrote it. The crowd was kind of chide him a little bit,
1: hanging
0: going, Scotty's coming, Scotty's coming.
1: He's coming.
0: And he just stared him down. So, and then our guy,
1: Muzzy,
0: he had a great second day. Saturday, not as good. Then he had a great Sunday. So he played really well.
1: He was either brilliant or brutal.
0: Yeah, he cashed a check for, I think, $45,000.
1: That's not a bad day's
0: no,
1: work.
0: No, that's not a bad
1: weekend's
0: yeah,
1: work.
0: That's a good weekend's work. So, it was a lot of fun out there. But low scores, you know, they can tear that course apart. A lot of it's talent. A lot of it's the equipment nowadays is so good. It's just so good. And so they went low, but yeah. So
1: I mean, you look at a lot of those holes too. I mean, not for me and not for you, but for the players at this level, like there's a handful of holes there. Like, well, those guys are birdieing, maybe eagle. You know, like every par 5, they can eagle them.
0: Yep, that's correct.
1: And then there's some short par 4s that, you know, for guys at that level, you're expecting birdie almost every single time.
0: Yeah. Well, as a matter of fact, it was. I don't remember which player it was. One of the guys that. Near the top on Saturday, and they moved 16 way up, so it was drivable.
1: Yeah,
0: and he was just short of the green, so he didn't hit a great, but a good drive. He didn't hit a very good chip. He got on the green, and then he hit the putt way past, and he made par. And they're like, "Oh my gosh!" It was almost like, you know,
1: disappointing.
0: Yeah,
1: par.
0: You made par. What are you doing, you loser? Everybody else is making birdie, but so yeah, it was good stuff. So I'm just curious to see how good this kid can be, because 21 years old, third start, wins in his third start, and you know, not the deepest field in the world, but Scotty was there and a lot of other really good players. So it was pretty fun to watch.
1: Well, he had a couple moments, right? Like he was comfortably in the lead the entire round, but there was a couple different stretches. The one he had on 9, you know, when Scotty started getting closer, and you know, he could have easily bogeyed 9, which well, probably one of the tougher holes out there.
0: Yeah.
1: And then it was at 12, the par 5, where he goes into the sand and pops it up. You know, so he had another 15, 20 foot putt he had to hit to save par. And either of those don't go in, you never know if Scotty, you know, puts a little bit more pressure on him.
0: Correct.
1: But those are 2 big putts for him to just keep Scotty at arm's length.
0: Yeah, well, you know, that was the thing. Even you know, Scotty shoots, what did he end up shoot? Was it 64? I think he shot 64, 63, whatever it was. That's low score, but out there, not enough, especially when you're, I mean, he was down six going into the round, and he cut it to three, but that was all the closer. I guess the other kid just wouldn't back down, so. Yeah, pretty good stuff out there out at TPC of the Twin Cities. I went to the Saints game on Saturday.
1: Did you? They're fun.
0: They are fun.
1: I like them.
0: Yeah, we went out to the Saints game. The hometown 9-1, 2-1, pitching duel, three home runs. Walner hit one. So many. You see, Walker Jenkins was playing.
1: Yeah.
0: Walner and Jenkins didn't have a very good game. He struck out, and you know he's supposed to be the star of the team. But yeah, we had a lot of fun out there. I enjoyed it.
1: Which game this weekend was it where the Woosuck Go guy?
0: Oh, that was Friday. I didn't see that one. Yeah,
1: so you weren't at that one.
0: Yeah, the guy that we got in the trade from. Who did we trade? I don't remember where we got him from. It was Oakland or something. But, yeah, he was...
1: Foreign substance.
0: Foreign substance in his glove. Well, he's a foreigner, so maybe he didn't think...
1: It wasn't foreign to him.
0: It wasn't foreign to him, so I
1: Native.
0: Think... Yeah, so maybe he got a bad rap there. But, yeah, that was... So they have two guys that are like court jesters.
1: Oh, yeah, I know who you're talking about.
0: Yeah. And they
1: which characters were they?
0: Well, I don't know, but they're trying to fire up the crowd, right? And they're dancing.
1: Was the coach guy there?
0: Yeah, I think coach guy was there.
1: He's got like the mustache,
0: yeah,
1: the short shorts.
0: Yeah, it was. I don't know where they find these people, man. That's a hard job. I don't know if I could do it. I mean, they're trying to fire up the crowd. They dress in wacky clothing. It's 100 degrees. They're dancing and singing and doing everything on the dugouts. And I'm like, man, that's a hard job, man. That's like,
1: yeah.
0: That's like, I couldn't do it. I just, it's insane.
1: So I've been to two Saints games this year.
0: Okay.
1: First game we went early in the year was one, you know, Samson's baseball team was the team that got to go on the field.
0: Okay.
1: You know, for the national anthem ahead of time. And they kept giving coach guy crap the entire time, going, your mustache is fake, you know. And they just, coach guy played along with it. Well, then, so we went, it had been just 2 weeks ago, something like that, we went to Saints game. And coach guy comes up to me and recognizes me because his wife is a teacher at a school that my kids used to go to. She used to, so... we had a conversation with him for a long time, so I was asking him like about the job and the gig. I'm like, you know, because that night we had like an hour rain delay when we were there, right? We're sitting there for the rain to pass over. I'm like, do you get like you know, overtime pay on nights like this? He's like, nope. And you know, if they get postponed, like you're getting the same paycheck no matter what, and you just so that would be the worst part of the job is not only do you have to try to rile up, you know, the couple thousand people that are there and get them into it. But, you know, you never know when those games are going to go extra innings. You don't know if you're going to be at a five-hour game or a two-hour game. If you got to sit through a rain delay, like you could be there the entire night.
0: The the creative department with the St. Paul Saints, it must get hard to figure out what they do between innings because they have – they still do the tire race.
1: Yeah.
0: They did – they have another one where they have – this is a bit less. So they get two guys out of the crowd, and they take a baseball bat and stand it up.
1: Yeah.
0: And then they put their forehead on the knob of it, and then they spin around. They run around it in circles to get real dizzy. Then they're supposed to hit a ball off the batting tee, and they can't do it. I mean, they just basically miss it because they're so dizzy. Then they had the toilet paper toss. So they've got somebody throwing rolls of toilet paper, and they get, and the two participants have, like, I don't know what it is they're wearing, but they're wearing something that looks like a giant diaper, and they're trying to catch him in there. And then they had...
1: they had, like, the word shuffle, where they had to, like, take, like, the five letters and shuffle them into words.
0: And they couldn't get it. It was like Wordle. And I'm, like, I'm looking at it, and I'm going, what was the word now? But, it, you know, everybody can see it, and they couldn't figure it out. It was really bad. So, yeah, I'm wondering... Who's in charge of coming up with this? We got to come up with something new, man. We got to use this. Okay, what do we do now? I don't know where they turn from here, but every inning they came. Oh, they have the airplane one where they have the guy's got a giant model airplane, and he throws it out into he's above the wall on the walkway above right field, and his buddy's down there and he's trying to catch it. And if you catch all three, you win like $1 million. I mean, I'm exaggerating. I don't remember what the prize was, but he got the first one, and the other one just came crashing, flaming down. It's like, and I gotta admit, you know, usually that
1: did they do the karaoke singing? Was that guy there? That character?
0: No.
1: There's one of the guys who will like randomly just sing like a karaoke song, and he's like, he's a biblically bad singer, just awful.
0: Yeah.
1: And that's the joke behind it.
0: Maybe he did. I don't remember. There were so many of them. I will say this, though. Usually those kinds of, like, I'm not a big NFL halftime show guy, none of that stuff. Just right. I found myself anxiously awaiting what was next, because more so than the game.
1: Oh, yeah.
0: You know, I'm sitting like, it's two outs. Get this guy out. I want to see what they're going to do with the next between the next one. So it was entertaining. They do it right there. There's no question about that.
1: They almost have to be more creative than all the Major League Baseball teams. That's their shtick, right?
0: Yeah. There was the crowd was sparse. I mean, it was hot. I mean, it was 90 degrees.
1: Weather will have an impact on it.
0: So it was sparse crowd, but we enjoyed it. I sat in a lot of different places. You know, I had the tickets. But they were so sparse. I said, "Well, let's move up over there."
1: Did you have the Rosen tickets?
0: Yeah, Rosen tickets. Yeah, okay. Yeah. We're
1: so
0: quite beautiful. Yeah, not quite that nice. We got them through the radio station, so those aren't bad. You know, they're up the third baseline. The 6-7 rows back, but I could go again. I thought it was kind
1: of. They got a nice little area behind center field for the children.
0: Yep.
1: You can do the. They have like a little playground area out there. Got like a wall climb. You can throw a baseball. You know, accuracy competitions. Right. They got some good stuff. The kids like going. They like going back there.
0: The big story, when I realized we weren't in studio, I know this wouldn't happen. We could have had a montage today. You saw the Vixen, right?
1: I wouldn't even know where to find Vixen highlights.
0: Well, that's it. I don't know what we would have to have JG come in. I wonder if there are. The Vixen, I didn't even realize the Women's Football Alliance was still operating. The Vixens defeated the Pittsburgh Passion 42-14 Saturday in Canton, Ohio, home of the Pro Football Hall of Fame. The Vixen are the longest continuously operating women's tackle football team in the nation, starting play in 1999. They were the soon-to-be Big Game World Champion Minnesota Vikings of the Women's Football Alliance. They were 0-4 in league championships, just like the Purple are 0-4 in the Big Game. And they won. They enter the game averaging 43.7 points per game and allowing just 10.7. That's according to ESPN. Even ESPN's following this and doing stats for it. And there's a game story. I mean, it's there. It says, the Vixen recovered a fumble by Pittsburgh quarterback Makai Chavez 36 seconds into the game, leading to a Tiff Wright one-yard touchdown run 4 minutes later.
1: Big play by Tiff. Yeah.
0: The Vixen went ahead 14-0 on a one-yard touchdown pass from quarterback Aaron Kelly to Edie Halverson. That was midway through the first quarter. Early in the second quarter, receiver Jackie Radford took a handoff from Kelly, little razzle-dazzle, and swept around the right side for a 16-yard

0: and then it was just a laugh.
1: I felt like the passion didn't play with enough passion.
0: Well, that I think that was the
1: mistake. That was an issue for them.
0: Yeah, they weren't very passionate. So this isn't the lingerie football league, right?
1: No, I think it's actual real.
0: Yeah, this is real football.
1: Women's football.
0: Okay.
1: Now, are all the Bixen from Minnesota, or is it like professionally where they're from everywhere? Do we have any one of us on the roster?
0: Let me see. I guess I don't have it. It said Patrick Royce contributed reporting for this story. So I don't know if Royce went to Canton and covered it. Yeah, look up the Vixen roster and see what we have. See if anybody's from, if we're all from in-state.
1: Let's see if it says. Oh, is it flag football? When I go to mnvixen.com, the first, it just says new. So it sounds like you can play flag football.
0: Oh.
1: Well, speaking of flag football, there was some flag football on ESPN this weekend.
0: Okay.
1: I think it's like national tournaments. It was kind of entertaining.
0: Seriously.
1: Yeah, they had like 14 U boys. I saw a little bit of the high school girls yesterday. I missed the I had moved on to 3M Open yesterday, so I didn't watch the championship or anything. But I kind of enjoyed watching it. It's fun to watch.
0: Let's see the Vixen team roster.
1: So they have a tackle roster and a flag roster. It doesn't say where they're from.
0: Well, it'd be nice to know.
1: Tiff Wright's number zero, though. Maybe if I click on her. Oh, yeah, she's from Kansas.
0: She's not in Kansas anymore, I know that. So anyway, we got our championship in football. We've been looking for one for such a long time, and the Vixen brought one to us. And you know what I heard about their coach? Quarterback whisperer. No, really, that their quarterback can take any coach, or their coach can take any quarterback and coach.
1: Who owns the Vixen? Do they have owners?
0: Maybe the Wolves have something in it. I don't know.
1: It's a pretty, like, there's a lot of girls on this team. I was assuming it wasn't going to be this big of a roster.
0: Yeah. They've got a fan club.
1: I mean, they have... They have, like, over 60 people on here.
0: Team features several standout athletes named to the 2026 WFA All-Pro First Team. Well, when you win the World Championship, of course. We'll
1: like who? I can give you a bio on all of them. If I just have to
0: Aaron Kelly, Jackie Radford, Paige Kuplik, Marissa Akinsey.
1: Oh, Aaron Kelly can play.
0: Kaylee Demasson and Jocelyn Tanner, along with Britt Peterson. And you know Tenneby as well as anybody that noon to three probably does more to promote women's sports than maybe forget the radio station, just anybody in town. I mean, my favorite segment of the show every day is Good Game by
1: Sarah Spain.
0: Sarah Spain. That's my favorite segment. We at 2:30 every day coming out of that break, we get an update from Sarah Spain. Good Game from Sarah Spain. So congratulations to the Vixen. And,
1: so Aaron Kelly, WFAN All-American in 2022, 2023, 24, 25, 26. She was the team MVP in 2024, Offensive Player of the Year in 2022. She's been the captain the last 4 years. She's from Pontiac, Illinois. Started playing basketball and softball at a young age. Played basketball in college for D1 basketball, Southern Illinois University, Edwardsville.
0: Okay.
1: Her career in the health and fitness world brought her to Minnesota, where she realized she wanted to continue to compete in sports at a high level, which led her to football. All-America quarterback.
0: Yeah.
1: Just her fourth year playing football.
0: She's the Pat Mahomes of the Vixen, it sounds like. Of the, what's the name of it? Women's Football Alliance? I think it's the WFL, Women's Football, or WFA, Women's Football Alliance. So good for them. Congratulations. Maybe we can get their broadcast rights. We own every other one in town. There isn't many we don't have. So congratulations to them. Let's go ahead and do this. Let's take a break. We'll come back. We're broadcasting live from Hazeltine National Golf Course. It's a big day out here. It's a golf tournament for Big Brothers Big Sisters. They had a big gala last night. We talked earlier to Nick and Jessica Lauer. They're the Federated Challenge co-chairs. This is the 22nd annual. They raised just under $5.5 million last night. And I think. Nick said that they, over the years, it's been like 60-some million dollars they've raised for Big Brothers Big Sisters. So, big tournament, gala last night, all for a good cause. We'll take a break. We'll come back. 5-3-4 at the top of the hour, Tenneby. What you got for us?
1: Yeah, big day out here, but also a big week for your Minnesota Twins.

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14: It's August 2023, a county government meeting in Pennsylvania's Lehigh Valley. A young woman, early 20s, steps up to the mic to speak.
15: My two-month-old son was happily drinking milk from his bottle when he quickly started choking, turned blue, and went limp. My boyfriend transported our son to the changing table as I grabbed an anti-choking device and my boyfriend began assembling it. Two pumps of the device and my son was conscious, gasping for air and coughing up milk.
14: They all went to the ER to make sure the baby was okay.
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15: I'm a postpartum mom dealing with the grief and the trauma of my son being ripped from my arms. 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Enough is enough.
14: And then the next person speaks, and the next one. The stories they tell form a pattern of parents walking into a Lehigh Valley hospital to get help for a child, only to leave without them. And the same doctor's name kept coming up again and again. A pediatrician.
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14: 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From Serial Productions and The New York Times, I'm Diane Neary, and this is The Preventionist, a story about a doctor and the rise of a powerful field of pediatric medicine.
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20: Sure, they do a lot of stuff on social. It's so funny. It's kind of wacky. We're at Hazeltine National Golf Club for a Big Brothers Big Sisters brought to you by Federated. 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
18: 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Actually 3, but 5 sounds like more than 4. 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
22: 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We're gonna score.
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22: Crack out a home run, shot a hit, hooray! 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
21: Hey, the Twins took 2 of 3 from the A's this weekend, capping it off with an 11-8 win yesterday at Target Field. With 6 games remaining until the August 3rd trade deadline, the Twins are 1 game out of a playoff spot and 3.5 games behind the White Sox in the division. Common two-part question, what sticks out to you from the series win over the Athletics, and what should the Twins' approach be before next Monday's deadline?
20: The name escapes me, the kid that came in to pitch, but we had one pitcher before the game started, like an abdominal strain. You're out, they look down the bench and go, Bill, but it wasn't Bill, whatever you're in. He goes in and does a really nice job. They've been a mess the past, 4, 5, 6 games, and finally they scored a bunch of runs. So I guess the stick-to-itiveness, they always say, it'd be easy to quit after you lose 4 out of 5 coming to the All-Star game. I always kind of laugh at that. What do you mean it's easy to quit? Do you really go forward and goes, I'm not going to try very hard anymore now because we just went 4 or 5. You keep trying, and they did, and they won games. And, we've talked about this over and over again, I'd like the Twins to stay in contention, even if it's a weak American League and in a weak American League Central, just because I want to see what Paulette will do. Tom's running the team for the first time. I mean, after it was Carl and Eloise, that it was Bill Paulette was running it for the most part, right? Then Bill stepped away, and then Joe, the son, took over. Now Joe, who's a grandson, actually. Then Joe was relieved of his duties, and Tom, his older brother, took over. And so Tom's never run the team before, and he said, he basically said, if we're ever in a position where it looks like we're in contention, and I'm paraphrasing, we need to actually be buyers rather than sellers, and it'll be interesting to see because trade deadline is a week from today, I believe,
21: yes.
20: Is that what you said? And
21: I did see a report today that Buxton and Joe Ryan, they're not planning on trading them.
20: Okay.
21: Which also means, well, then Ryan Jeffers is probably on the is on the trade block.
20: Yeah.
21: But if that report is accurate, and I do think from a PR standpoint, if you want to, you know, I know you shouldn't make decisions based off PR,
20: yeah.
21: But given the bad PR they've had over the last couple of years, it wouldn't help to get rid of Buxton or Joe Ryan in a year in which you have a chance to make the playoffs.
20: Well, and then we don't, you know, again, Buxton has said he doesn't want to be traded.
21: Well, yes.
20: I don't think Joe Ryan has said he wants to or doesn't want to. I've not seen anything. If somebody else has seen a quote like that over the past few weeks, fill me in and let me know. So saying you're not going to trade Buxton, well, that's not that big if he really doesn't want to.
21: He can make the decision on it, yeah.
20: Right, but with Ryan, you know, you wonder how he feels. I mean, any player that excels. How many times have I told you this one when I was talking to Jake Maurer over at Maurer Chevin. Jake managed and played and all that, and brother Joe, we all know how good he was. And he basically said the first thing you want to do is make the club. Next thing you want to do is make money, and the third thing is you want to win a championship. Ryan's made the big leagues.
21: Yeah,
20: he's gotten paid not the big money.
21: He ain't got the big contract yet.
20: And he will get it.
21: It's coming.
20: And if he wants to win, maybe he does want out. But I would hope they don't trade either. If you trade Jeffers, the only thing that I would like about that is if they got something in return that can help right away. That would be better because. But Jeffers is one of the best hitting catchers in the game, so I would prefer they don't trade him.
21: By the way, the wanting to get paid and wanting to win, both of those usually accomplish at the same time by just leaving the Twins. two birds, one stone on that one.
20: yeah, you're right. But so, yeah, I'll be curious to see if they who do we have now in the schedule? Do you have it in front
21: KC,
20: of you? KC. So interdivision rival. We'll see how it goes over the next week and see if by this time next week, if we're in first place, if we still got a wild card spot locked down, and then we'll see what happens. And I would hope they would be sellers rather. Because like we've talked about before.
21: Buyers, I mean.
20: The buyers rather than sellers. Because even if it doesn't work this year, if you don't trade, you keep your players and trade for players that you think can help you now, well, they can help you in the future, too. It's not just for this year. Hopefully you're making moves for the organization that would help you now and in the future, too. So,
0: Question number two. It's time now for the Lowdown in Dinky Town.
21: Yeah, sad news out of Dinky Town. Former Gophers baseball coach John Anderson died yesterday at the age of 71. Anderson suffered a heart attack at his home on Wednesday. He retired in 2024 after 43 seasons as head coach, finishing with a 1,390 and 1,021-3 record. He ranks first in Big Ten history and 20th all-time among NCAA Division I coaches in career victories. Common, what do you remember about John Anderson?
20: Well, I didn't know. I'd never met John. Didn't know a whole heck a lot of about him. I didn't know much about him, other than what you just read there about how long he'd been with the team. Royce, and by the way, Patrick and I text and talk more than most people know. He wrote a real nice piece on John that appeared yesterday, and I texted Pat, and Pat was very complimentary of John Anderson, and why not? And from what I understand, he played for the U, didn't do particularly well, became like student manager or something, and then he took over as coach at a very young age, and he was there for as long as he was. And every player, you saw the tributes pouring out to John over the weekend, and all, you know, Molly played for him, and Steinbach, and a lot of other former big leaguers played for him, and nobody had a discouraging word to say about him. Everybody loved him, so yeah, it's unfortunate.
21: Well, in the world of competitive sports, you don't stay in that position that long. You know, it's not like they were winning national championships year in, year out.
20: No.
21: Part of the reason was, well, he was very good for that spot. And
20: yeah, they liked him a lot. My buddy Pat, the Secretary of Nightlife, played for him back in the day. That's one of my favorite stories is when Pat and I went to go play, Secretary of Nightlife went to go play golf at Hillcrest. And we go to the driving range, and there's Tom Kelly hitting balls. And Pat says, why don't you introduce me to the skipper? I go, okay. And I go, TK, Common, what's up? I go, why don't you introduce you to a friend of mine, Pat Pohl. He played for the Gophers with Terry Steinbach. And he goes, you mean Steinbach played with him? But yeah, Pat was a big fan of anybody who played for him loved him. I guess he was a hell of a guy and a good coach.
21: I would even encourage people, you can do it right now if you want, go back and listen to the Paul Allen podcast today. First hour, he had Ryan Lefevre on.
20: Oh, okay.
21: Play-by-play boys right. For the Kansas City Royals. Who obviously the Twins are about to play, but he had lots of great things to say about John Anderson. I'm like you. I've never met John Anderson. Yeah. I don't know John Anderson. Don't know what he was like as a person. But to hear Ryan Lefevre talk to him was pretty cool and pretty interesting.
20: Well, Lefevre, you know, if you'll remember, well, we can talk about this after this let's go 5-3-4.
21: Let's do question number three then.
1: Question number three. Vision for the division. The division.
21: All right, we've already done the AFC West and the AFC North. We'll stay in the AFC. The AFC South.
20: First of all, I don't know who's in the AFC South. You'll have to
21: say historically one of the worst divisions in football. The two South ones, NFC South and AFC South, have not been great. But you've got the Houston Texans.
20: Okay.
21: Indianapolis Colts. The Jacksonville Jaguars. And who's escaping me right now? Oh, Tennessee. Yo, what up, Tennessee?
20: South? When does Indianapolis... Indianapolis is like... I think all those teams
21: are Midwest.
20: I think those teams are just afterthoughts. They just jammed them all. These are the last four we have left. Let's just call it the South and throw them together. Well, last year... The Texans were pretty good, weren't they? Their defense, right?
21: Their defense was very legit, and they won a playoff game and had a chance in a second.
20: Yeah.
21: Well, the Colts got off to that great start with Danny Jones, and then he got hurt about halfway through, and then they just fell apart like a cheap suit.
20: Okay.
21: But they were they had like the best record in football halfway through the season last year. Jacksonville, I think Jacksonville might be a little sneaky this year.
20: Yeah. Well, what's his face?
21: And Tennessee is in rebuild mode, but they're in year two of the quarterback Cam Ward. They got number one overall last year.
20: Football Fabio is at Jacksonville, right?
21: Yes.
20: Trevor Lawrence, what was he a number one pick overall?
21: Number one overall.
20: And for where he was selected and for his results, they haven't really matched up to.
21: He's been an okay, competent quarterback. Yeah. They ended up giving him the big deal probably just because he had been number one overall.
20: Right.
21: They've got a little more working around him now, though, I think, from a receiver standpoint. Their offensive philosophy with the new coach last year I thought was better. So I think Jacksonville might be sneaky good this year.
20: And Stroud?
21: Well, if recency bias plays into it all, the last game I saw of him, he looked like J.J. McCarthy.
20: Awful. Yeah, he was awful. I guess by default, I'll take Jacksonville.
21: In the okay.
20: Fabio. Yeah, how about you?
21: I think most people would say Houston just based off their defense and the fact that I don't know if C.J. Stroud can be as bad as he was at that point last year. But I'm still not confident in any. Tennessee should still be one of the worst teams in football. I will go Jacksonville.
20: Very good.
21: I think they're going to surprise. We can make that it. That's it for five questions.
1: And that's it for today's edition of Five Questions. Well, actually, three questions, but five sounds like more than four.
20: We're out here. 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

0: wanted to get out of the house. You know what it really was. He wanted to be able to go to all his favorite restaurants again and be able to do that kind of stuff. But then he knew he would get crap if he was still...
1: Right, yes, exactly.
0: Up at home.
1: That's right. And also,
0: he wanted to go hang out with the beautiful people again.
1: And do you think part of it, too, might have been he wanted to be like, people go, what a gutty performance. Almost, you know, Willis Reed-like, you know, that he was able to come back from a knee surgery that quickly. Yeah, well, I had a couple of people tell me, yeah, well, I had knee replacement. I was out golfing the next day. And I'm like, no, you weren't. But I think people are basically trying to pick on him a little bit and saying he was milking it. And that's not like, you know, that wouldn't be unlike Rosen, I guess.
0: They wouldn't be like us to pick on him.
1: No, it wouldn't be like us. We'll get plenty of time to do that tomorrow. That's at 2 o'clock. He'll join us just before 2 tomorrow. We want to thank all of our friends at Federated. And our big brothers and big sisters for having us out here again at Hazeltine National Golf Course. In the 22 years they've done this tournament, they've raised just right around $67 million. And last night they set a record with $5,488,000 raised. All proceeds go to benefit big brothers and big sisters. So congratulations to Federated and big brothers and big sisters. Tana, thanks for having me.
0: Hey, great job.
1: You as well. We enjoyed our visit with you today. We'll be back in studio tomorrow. Enjoy the rest of your day. Big Ticket and JG, they're next right here on The Fan.
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13: Hey, what's up now?
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13: This is a big party, man.
14: Yeah, brother, like, solid. Right

0: die.
1: I think anyone who puckers up their lips and presses it against their boss's buttocks and then smooches is an ass kisser.
2: I seem to be inept at everything except my work. I'm good at my work. So I confine myself to that. All I want out of life is a 30 share and a 20 rating.
3: The man's enlarged my mind. He's a poet, warrior in the classic sense. I'm a little man. I'm a little man. He's a great man.
4: Think of it as colors. There's black and there's white. And in between is mostly gray. That's us. Now, gray is a tough color because it's not as simple as black and white. And for the media, certainly not as interesting. But it's who we are.

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1: Maybe a little smoke coming tonight, low of 70, sunny tomorrow with a high of 90.
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9: 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The

0: It's instructive that we've received very few Carl Gershman-related texts lately. And yet out of nowhere, two different phone numbers. Two different area codes. Back to back. 341 and 341. Enough of the quarterback battle stuff. Get to the important stuff, like what's Gurbi's contract status with you guys this year. That was just after Packers owners meetings of this week. What's the status of Gurbi's contract?
1: Right.
0: I would make him throw in the bratwurst risotto recipe. That's almost eerie, isn't it?
1: Yeah.
0: No Gurbi, and then

0: That sounds right.
1: Pretty sure he got one.
0: Yeah.
1: Chris had said he didn't get a contract extension. Well, he did get one earlier, and then obviously this time around they decided to move on, and I think that was probably apparent on a number of levels that it was necessary to do. KOC, I agree, Dan, it's an excuse to blame Kwesi. KOC had to have final input on the quarterback drafted. I mean, let's be honest. The appeal from the beginning of KOC is he is an offense guy. He's a quarterback guy. So there's almost no purpose in even hiring him in an organization where you don't have an old-fashioned, dyed-in-the-wool, down-in-the-trenches scout or personnel evaluation guy as your general manager. That's the whole attraction with KOC, is that's what he represents. So I it's to a certain extent it's ancient history, but it really doesn't go back that far, and it will continue. It will go away pretty quickly if Kyler Murray has a breakout season. And we go, God, this is all he needed. He just needed a better place, and he's fitting in nicely, and he's hungry because he wants a new contract. And, you know, then there'll be less debate. But if he struggles, or if there's another, you know, ongoing struggle throughout the season, either because of injury or performance, the quarterback position, it'll keep coming up. It'll keep coming up as, why can't we get this thing right? And what happened those last two times we had a chance maybe to make it right? We will get to the Caitlin Clark controversy in the four. Garzy's got some good sound there. Do you still have the President Obama sound? Because we might play that again.
0: I can pull it up,
1: at some point.
0: I think I pulled that up from the computer, but good. It's easily findable.
1: Through this next segment or two. Because once again, in this case, a WNBA analyst has made sure that Caitlin Clark understands that she has screwed up yet again. Not for the first time, and obviously not for the last time. It was this analyst, I think, felt her obligation to make sure that Caitlin Clark understands that she's the problem.
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8: A quiet residential neighborhood erupts in chaos. Carmine Galante, the feared boss of the Bonanno crime family, lies dead, his cigar still clutched between his teeth.
9: Masked men walked into Joe and Mary's luncheonette in Brooklyn today and gunned down Carmine Galante, a man believed to be the most powerful mafia chieftain in the country.
8: The execution sent shockwaves through the criminal underworld and set the stage for one of the most pivotal criminal cases in New York City history. From the minds behind the acclaimed television series comes Law and Order: Criminal Justice System. This isn't a scripted drama. 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
10: My father should have been a dead man.
8: For decades, the mafia had New York City in a stranglehold, with law enforcement seemingly powerless to intervene. But the murder of Carmine Galante marked the beginning of the end. Discover how a group of young prosecutors took on the mafia, and with the help of law enforcement, brought down its most powerful figures. I'm Anasika Nicolazzi, and from Wolf Entertainment and iHeart Podcasts, this is Law & Order: Criminal Justice System.
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12: 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And boy, oh boy, do they have a lot to say about it. 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

0: so hypnotic. Our bumper music at this point. Lovely horn section right there. I've always wanted to write a horn chart. They call them horn charts when the horns take over.
1: I didn't know that.
0: Yeah, I think that's the term for it. There's some musical people out there, I think, who are aware of what I'm talking about. Hour two, bumper to bumper on a rather warm Monday here in the Twin Cities of Minneapolis and St. Paul. Johnny Athletic scheduled to join at about 5:30 this evening. We have top five at five yet to come. I want to get to one other text here before we get back into the Caitlin Clark saga. It's the story that's never going to end. I think that's becoming clearer with each week that goes by. 651 guy writes, I don't think having Darnold last year means we have a Super Bowl. Maybe a playoff appearance, but not a Super Bowl. Sam would have been sacked 3 to 4 times more here than was in Seattle. Sam is terrible under pressure, make many mistakes when he's rushed, as many quarterbacks are, so why does it matter if we had him last year? I'm not sure I'm quite as negative as 651 guy, but it's at a point worth repeating. I don't think we can in any way, shape, or form assume that the Vikings are hoisting the Lombardi trophy if Sam Darnold stays. I mean, I know we have a championship organization, according to Chris Carter. I'm going to go out on a limb and say Seattle might be better run. Or Seattle might be a better team, a better balance of offense and defense and key positions and football and offensive philosophy, et cetera. It's too easy to say, well, we'd have Darnold there. They would have been fine. Look what he did. He won a Super Bowl. He didn't win a Super Bowl here. He didn't even win a playoff game here. He won a Super Bowl there. So let's be careful on the assumption that, well, we sure blew it on Sam Darnold. We don't know that. We know that he played, you know, that, well, I don't know if he played better statistically. As the season went on, I think he actually kind of came back to the pack, but they had enough around him and enough infrastructure around him that he was good enough. And he made a couple of throws in the postseason that he needed to make.
1: Title game, I think he was good.
0: Yeah.
1: Super Bowl, not as
0: so,
1: much.
0: So, you know, you could play that game. And again, I wanted to franchise him. I wasn't ready to give him 3 years. But it's too easy of a trap to fall into. Well, we'd have been, you know, would we have been better at the position than we were last year? Absolutely. I don't think there's any question about that. But be careful assuming that we've got Super Bowl pedigree in us. Just because a guy who was here went on to win the Super Bowl someplace else. They're different organizations, and maybe we're going to get a sniff of what they have, and maybe it'll be good influence, right? Because our new general manager, Teasley, comes from that organization, correct?
1: He does. That's what I was going to get to.
0: All that's going to be kind of good. Okay. So when we last left the Caitlin Clark saga on Friday, you played, I think, during the top five at five, some sound from a former president of the United States, Barack Obama, who was in Chicago. In fact, I think he had the team at his new library, right?
1: Yes, the
0: new
1: All-Stars.
0: Building that just got opened up, the All-Stars.
1: They have a gym there.
0: The All-Stars. That's correct. I didn't know that, but you reminded me of it. And there was a fairly candid moment picked up by the cameras. And look, the president's well aware when he's on camera or not. I'm not saying that he didn't have any knowledge of it, but there was an interesting exchange between the president and the aforementioned Caitlin Clark. If you've missed it, let's play it again. We played it Friday. Let's sort of re-rack the story, so to speak, starting there.
2: Oh, hey, Caitlin, how are you? Really nice to meet you. You're great. You're fantastic.
3: Thank you. Thank you.
2: Don't let all this nonsense get you down.
3: It's crazy. I appreciate it.
2: Yeah. You know, I always say one of the things that was luckiest for me was I didn't get famous until I was like 45. So I was an old man. I mean, you're my daughter's age. And to have that much, you know, burden and nonsense. So don't lose that joy. The game's like the game. And you're a hooper. And you
3: hoop. I try. Sometimes.
2: You know, no, you're always hooping.
3: Thanks.
2: And you're on a nice little run right now.
3: Yeah, we are.
2: Yeah.
3: You want to get a picture?
2: Yeah, come on.
1: Yeah, come on.
0: Nice moment.
1: Loved it.
0: an interesting, there was a million things that President Obama could have said, a million directions he could have gone. How conscious was he of the direction he went, which seemed to be an affirmation of Caitlin Clark, not so much whispering in her ear, I love you, and you're a hooper, but you didn't invent the league, Caitlin. And I'm not sure you do a good enough job understanding that. He chose to make it about, or pay no attention to the nonsense. And as I think I said Friday, oh, but that message being conveyed from someone in authority within the WNBA. It would be groundbreaking. It would be controversial because that person would face pushback on his or her own. But it's exactly the refreshing message that I think the entire league could use. A reminder that she's not the evil empire. She's not necessarily Darth Vader unless you want to make her into one. So, and that's what compelled me to mention for sermons, should he be the next commissioner, was just to have fun with that story and say there was something, I think, pretty profound about what I took out of that exchange and that discussion, given the backdrop, how emotionally and racially charged everything is in the WNBA and has continued to be virtually from the moment she got there. So then Caitlin Clark made the mistake of sitting down for an interview with one of the ESPN reporters.
1: Malika Andrews.
0: And for one of the few times, I think she finally sort of, you could say, let the hair down a little bit and did mention that, you know, there's days that the whole approach, everything about this kind of wears on her.
1: The quote was emotionally exhausting.
0: Yes. Which, there's a part of me that wants to say to her, sadly, you should have known better, that if you showed any vulnerability on any of this, by the way, vulnerability that in other situations, the WNBA welcomes. The WNBA is all about being human and being vulnerable. And not having to run from that stuff, except in Caitlin Clark's case. She's the exception. She's got to be the rock. She can show no vulnerability because she gets blamed for pretty much everything that takes place in this league that is controversial. So right on cue, this may be the first or second time I've ever heard her use words like that since she's come into the league. But right on cue, one of the, I guess you could say, deans of discipline in the WNBA, from the media standpoint, had to make sure that Caitlin Clark understood exactly what line she crossed. This is Monica McNutt, correct?
1: Yes, Malika Andrews brings us back and throws it to Monica McNutt.
0: Let's listen.
4: Honest reflection, but in totality, Monica, we don't often get to hear Caitlin Clark's perspective in quite this level of honesty. And this is an important conversation to continue to have with empathy for everybody involved. So listening to that, what was your reaction?
5: I thought the choice, the word of being fearful of the conversation after a game that she alluded to was interesting because oftentimes it seems, at least in the larger discourse, and not that there's not an emotional experience for Caitlin Clark, because I believe that it is, but it's the folks that are accused of doing something outside of the parameters of competition that are actually the ones that are fearful when you look at their social medias. This is what I will say. Caitlin Clark is 24. She is a shining star in the galaxy of the WNBA. But I do think as she continues to matriculate through this league, there's room for a little bit more accountability and self-awareness in terms of her role in the larger sisterhood, if she sees it that way, in the WNBA. But Malika, I agree with her 100%. It is certainly exhausting for all of us who really want to celebrate where this league is and the beautiful basketball that is being played, this larger discourse that can be very disappointing.
4: Yeah, and I think that we all have a responsibility in seeing where we fit in that discourse, and what we are working to do on this show is focus in right there on the game that we all love so very much, and that's what we're going to do over the course of this next hour.
0: Okay, so it's an interesting finish there by Malika, who I think was trying to bring it back to not just Caitlin Clark. But I wasn't even aware of it till earlier today, and I just It just made me shake my head. There is almost never an acknowledgement or a willingness. When's the last time McNutt challenged anybody else in this WNBA passion play regarding their own approach, behavior, etc.? The answer is it hasn't happened. It's all on Caitlin Clark. That's the stupidity of what we're in. That's the stupidity is the wrong word. Insanity of what we're in. So Caitlin hasn't done enough to be considered part of the sisterhood. Why is that, Monica? What exactly does she need to do to be considered? You're okay. You're in. We're gonna accept you in this fraternity, sorority, whatever you want to call it. This grouping. It's remarkable. And I'll say again to people who get frustrated with the amount of time we spend on this, I'm going to keep spending as much time as we need to as long as that insanity continues to play out. Believe me, I'd rather not. But I'm not going to not respond to it because, again, it so conveniently leaves so much out of the discussion and out of the equation regarding the sisterhood. What is she obligated to do? How many times does she have to say and acknowledge and talk about what came before? How many times does she have to say, I don't want any of my fans to participate in any of the racist, threatening nonsense. They don't speak for me. They have nothing to do with me. Stop it. How many times has she just said after a game, Let's just concentrate on the basketball. This other stuff is ridiculous, and I want nothing to do with it. That's the insanity of this. She has done that repeatedly. It's never going to be enough for the Monica McNutts of the world, who's obviously decided she's not in the sisterhood yet. Despite the role she has played economically, she's not in the sisterhood yet. What does she have to do? Change her race? What exactly is Caitlin Clark obligated to do? There's no answer to that. Other than the belief, I guess, that some individuals are grandfathered in, you're part of us, and some aren't. And she get very specific about the fearful thing, knowing full well that Clark didn't mean it in the physical sense. She's just speaking. And she, what have you and I have talked about the last 2 years? Sooner or later, I'd like to see her actually melt down. But here's the dilemma. Also, she didn't come close to melting down in that interview, but she did bare a little bit of her soul. So, and you see, again, that's not the reaction from every place, but believe me, there are other individuals, the so-called guardians of the NBA, or WNBA. I talk about guardians of the game in baseball all the time. There's these self-appointed WNBA guardians who decide you're in or you're out. And those individuals are just not going to be satisfied. No matter if she were to actually have the meltdown I'm talking about, she'd get crucified. Oh, you're turning yourself into the victim, are you? So she's got no chance. And it doesn't matter how many times she brings up the Maya Moores of the world. The individuals who
1: her favorite player,
0: it makes no difference. It's because people have decided to associate her with individuals she has no control over. She gets demonized, or if not demonized, it's well. I hope as you get old, you know she's very young and she'll figure this thing out. There's nothing wrong with challenging Caitlin Clark on some aspects of her deportment and her behavior. Nothing wrong with it. The problem is these same guardians have zero time or zero inclination challenging the conventional wisdom within the league that's already established to say, you know, maybe we need to like relax a little bit here about what exactly are we worried about here? Maybe some of that undercurrent needs to be challenged a little bit. Any chance that's going to come up? Occasionally, Lisa Leslie has tried to do that gently.
1: Yep.
0: A couple of times, but not in any sort of hard way, not in any sort of strident way. And that's where we are here. You know, Sally Jenkins, storied sports writer, columnist for the Washington Post, she wrote about the exchange between Caitlin and former President Obama. Now, she turned it into, in her mind, a showing of what contrast there is between Trump and Obama. Here's what she writes. Give you a couple situations here. Here was the ultra-suave Barack Obama's message to the basketball player Caitlin Clark in a small but noteworthy exchange over the WNBA All-Star Weekend. It never hurts to be winsome. In fact, it can help you win. Can you imagine Donald Trump in the same situation? What he'd have done or said, the race baiting and appeal to baseness, as if Trump would even deign to meet a WNBA player. That is, he prefers to use the league's players from afar for his own purposes. And she goes on from there. Here's what fascinates me about where Sally Jenkins took it. And maybe this goes under the classification of we all read into this sort of exchange whatever we think fits with our position on this given issue. Let me get to the main, to the sort of nut graph pages, so to speak. She mentions or writes that the former president took pains to make clear that he's a genuine follower of the league. He made small remarks to various players about their seasons as he posed for photos. Then Obama spotted Clark. Oh, hey, Caitlin, you're great. He leaned in closer to deliver a more personal message, picked up by a hot mic, and you just heard it. Don't let all this nonsense get you down. Blah, blah, blah. Game's like the game, and you're a hooper, and you hoop. I try sometimes, she said shyly. You're always hooping, and you're on a nice little run right now. Here's what Sally Jenkins was left with out of that conversation. There was a sweetness in the moment, a subtle teaching. In the nicest way, Obama shored Clark up, but also reminded her that she is a greater player and public figure when she just plays the game, accepts the inevitable bad calls and frustrations, and doesn't let the web-brewed poisons into her blood. Left unspoken was the fact that no one has been subject to more unfairness than black women who can't buy a call from refs and don't get their own signature sneaker deals either. Obama chose not to corner Clark on that point. Instead, he gave her grace. And perhaps because he did so, she will have more grace with her opponents and they will with her. I'm again.
1: What are we talking about?
0: I'm left speechless, and I have nothing but the highest respect for Sally Jenkins. She had a wonderful,
1: unbelievable
0: career.
1: That started out really well,
0: but
1: too.
0: But I was left utterly gobsmacked by what she decided to read into it. Maybe right. I'm reading too much into it.
1: Right.
0: I guess again, maybe that speaks to our positions going into this being different, perhaps.
1: So we assume that the president agrees with everything that Sally Jenkins just said, that he knows that black players don't get any calls.
0: Correct.
1: And they don't have any shoes on.
0: I think a 65% black league at this point, for whatever that's worth.
1: I just watched a video from Lynx practice today where Nafisa Collier wheeled out an entire pallet of her own shoe from the Jordan brand that just got dropped.
0: We can go down a list that's pretty lengthy on shoes at this point, too. You're right.
1: So she's assuming that the president knows all that, but he's just leaving.
0: He gave her grace and in a way was almost trying to send that message subtly. What he left out was what he really meant. In other words, again, she's the problem. She's the only individual who needs to adjust. No one else in this passion play, in this conversation, needs to be challenged or adjust. Now, you can say she let herself off the hook in this piece, again, by saying perhaps she will have more grace with her opponents, and they will with her. I'm sure you could say, okay, well, so that was her attempt to acknowledge the possibility that there's some grace issues on the other side here. And I'm thinking, man, that's about five layers deeper than I thought it might be. And it does seem to serve a convenient purpose here if that's your position on all of this. But it's the latest example of just how mind-blowing this story continues to be, how corrosive it continues to be. And I no longer believe, I hate saying this this way, I no longer believe that the league will get over it. I don't. I think this is, as long as Caitlin Clark plays and is viewed the way some individuals want to view her, and she is, by the way, neither a godlike figure or Darth Vader. She's somewhere in between. I don't think it's going to go away. I don't think it's going to change. I think it's just, it's going to bubble up. It'll back off a little bit, and then it'll bubble up again. And I'll ask, I'm not exactly sure, no matter how many press conferences she gave a week, how much it would matter that the individuals who still want to go after her and challenge her on really not being a part of the sisterhood, what it's going to change. That's the box she's in. I don't think there's any way out of the box for her.
1: I don't either, because even if she does join the sisterhood now, is the sisterhood really going to believe it? You know what I mean?
0: Yeah,
1: exactly. Gonna go, well, phony. She had no choice. Yes. I mean, finally.
0: Correct.
1: We've been waiting 3 years for her to jump in on our side. I agree. You're probably right. By the way, if you'd like to watch Caitlin Clark on Sunday, she will be at Target Center taking on the Lynx, noon tip-off.
0: Sold out already?
1: I don't know if it's sold out, but tickets are expensive. It's one of the most expensive games of the year. It's one of the most expensive games of the year.
0: I hope will anybody ask her to apologize for that? Or
1: there should be, I would imagine, like a meet and greet beforehand where she can grab the mic, and you know how they'll do that from time to time. Like,
0: I'm not worthy.
1: Yeah.
0: Is that what she needs to say? I'm not worthy of all this attention. Literally, is that what needs to be said?
1: I'm not sure.
0: The McNutt part about to me, it's so disingenuous, because you're talking about an interview she's giving, in which she finally shows a little bit of vulnerability, and it's immediately taken to, be careful using the F word, fear, because we've had players on the other end, after cheap shotting you, who have had to put up with inexcusably racist threats, etc. They're the ones who really are fearful. Why would she ever open her mouth? And then if she doesn't open her mouth, she can't join the sisterhood. She's not going to be given any grace to join the sisterhood. There's just no chance. Everybody is dug in, not less and less since she first came to the league. They're dug in harder than they have ever been. And the only thing, like I said, that I'd hope might disarm it would be this little exchange between a former president who is black and a white player who made it about the basketball, right? Don't worry about the nonsense, you're a hooper. And what you hope is that could break through at some point. Doesn't take away that racism exists. It doesn't take away the heinous nature of the threats, but I took it as a reminder that there was something that should have been disarming. And so I took that as a message, whether he intended it as much for other players in the league or anti-Caitlin Clark fans, whatever, I took it as his attempt to say, what are we doing? Hey, it's Caitlin Clark. I'm going to react to her like I'm a human being who is impressed with what she brings to the game. Doesn't mean she's perfect. Doesn't mean she doesn't whine. Doesn't mean there's days I roll my eyes about what she does. But, I mean, just think about it. I mean, she's gotten hammered at the front end of All-Star Weekend by Nancy Armour.
1: Right.
0: Going back to the Emmett Till nonsense.
1: Right.
0: And now she gets hammered in the back end by one of the most prominent analysts they have on WNBA basketball. And she can say, well, I didn't really hammer her, but she hammered her. It was the old subtle patronizing,
1: talking
0: condescending.
1: Real fast, get it in.
0: You want to be in the, you know, you want to be a part of this sisterhood, or not? Who gets to decide? Who's on the committee? To me, that's part of what the president is saying. But I don't want to do any more projecting than Sally Jenkins did. In any case,
1: the fan at BigDeck.com want to give you a shot to win bonus bucks. 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

0: have we had a significant influx of roundabouts added to various roadways where previously we had, I guess, stoplights or stop signs or yields? How long has it been? 10 years? Has it been 5? Has it been 20?
1: I was going to say about a decade, probably.
0: About a decade.
1: Yeah.
0: And we went from having, like, 3 to having 300?
1: There's 3,000? A lot. There's a lot.
0: Curious to know what those numbers are. Apparently, there's one. I read over the weekend a story indicating there's one. Where the hell is it? I want to say it's someplace south that is the most dangerous roundabout in town.
1: Oh, no.
0: Like, they average an accident, although not serious accident.
1: Yeah.
0: An accident like every other day. And they're still trying to figure out what it is about, what the elements are that make that particular roundabout, I should say, the perfect storm. You might be able to Google it. But I don't want to make it just about that one. I want to make it about the concept. Because I do sense that we still have a lot of people who don't understand how to get on or get off a roundabout. The merge sign for me in this town continues to be the single most ignored safety sign that we have. The yield sign, I should say. Did I say merge? The yield sign.
1: Yep. Lakeville, I just went through this roundabout yesterday.
0: And is it
1: 185th Street and Kenwood Trail?
0: Is it as lethal as is described there? Because they're trying to figure out what they can do. The good news is, and this is supposed to be a lot of the point of roundabouts, is when there are accidents, though, they're going to be fender benders.
1: Right.
0: You're not going to have anywhere near the percentage of serious injury or death. That's a lot of what the impetus is, the attraction of implementing more roundabouts.
1: Their theory is that it's one of the handful of 2x2 roundabouts where you have two lanes.
0: Okay.
1: And that can be confusing. Are people staying in the roundabout? Are they exiting? And that is confusing for someone who hasn't dealt with a lot of roundabouts in my life until recently and some of the places that we've had to go consistently. The 2x2 is a little bit more challenging than the 1x1 roundabout where it's pretty obvious where the cars are coming from and what they're up to. So that's the theory on why, according to the story that I just scanned.
0: Well, in general, if we did a scientific survey of Twin Cities drivers, and the main question is, do you believe roundabouts have served the implementation of the number we now have, going a bit European on the bit, have ultimately or, overall positively impacted the urban road experience? What percentage of people do you think would say, yes, it has been overall a positive step?
1: I would say more than you probably think. Otherwise, they wouldn't keep building them.
0: Now, I don't know if you can believe that, because they're stubborn about what they build. I don't know what the percent. My guess is the percentage would be lower than you think, but I'm in favor of them. I think they do take a little time getting used to.
1: Yep.
0: Right?
1: Yep.
0: But I'm definitely in favor of them. My biggest issue is, again, not understanding what a yield sign means. part of it is gauging space.
1: For sure.
0: Because it's, okay, you don't have to yield. If you see a car to you're getting on, and you see a car coming around, to your left, but it's not right on top of you.
1: Right.
0: You can slip in.
1: You've got time.
0: You have time to do it. But you have to understand, if the car is already, like, into your space or close to it, you can't go then. That's the point of the yield sign. It's simply a matter of understanding the rules. And I think people tense up.
1: Yes.
0: In part because if they've got somebody behind them, they go, oh, God, if I don't go, this guy's going to start honking. I can tell he's one of those guys, and we're going to have a problem here. So I think in general they're a good thing. I don't know. I'm not going to say in every place, but I think they are useful. I think they do serve a good purpose, better than lights, better than stop signs, better than the old-fashioned yields, etc.
1: You know what I think hurts the Lakeville one? There's a bunch of shrubbery up top.
0: Oh.
1: I don't think you can
0: visibility
1: see.
0: Visibility problem?
1: Yeah, I mean, you can see the cars coming from the right.
0: Yeah.
1: But I think it helped. I don't think there should be anything in the middle of the roundabout. I think you should be able to see everything that you need to see. Because then you can maybe gauge speed, or this guy's coming, or I've got time. But if they're coming blindly around something that's got, you know, 60 yeah. bushes in it, I don't know that that helps. Again, I'm not an engineer. I don't live in Lakeville, but every time I go to something in Lakeville, I deal with this roundabout because it's in a very busy.
0: Interesting. Yeah.
1: It's you know, whether you're going to the high school, either one of them. If you're going to go watch Wisconsin future Wisconsin Badgers at Lakeville North, you know, I'm sure Greg Gard has had to go through this roundabout a number of times. I'm not sure. But I'm going through it yesterday and now looking at pictures of it again. It's like, well, you've got like 10 bushes right in the middle of it. You can't see everything. You can only see what's immediately to your left
0: and
1: your right.
0: Yeah, that's not good.
1: I wouldn't think that'd be helpful.
0: That's a bad use of shrubbery, I would say. Now, maybe, I mean, we want all these areas to look nice, but not at the expense of the flow.
1: Well, right. You can't see the shrubs if there's a four-car pileup.
0: Try driving in the UK with four-lane roundabouts. Yeah, I mean.
1: We're double A ball.
0: We
1: sure.
0: are. We're at best. We might even be rookie. We might even be banana. No, it's a banana. What are the banana?
1: Savannah bananas.
0: Savannah bananas level. But because like I've never done it. But like, well, I shouldn't say that. In Spain, I did it a couple of roundabouts where it was minimum three lanes. I want to say four. And I'll admit on that, you just sort of go.
1: Yeah.
0: Because you don't even know what lane you're going to get to or what. You just go and hope that somebody doesn't
1: smack
0: you. It's
1: worked out for everybody else.
0: Exactly.
1: It's going to work out for you, too.
0: Dan Winnesota. Where did it go? Hold on. I just had it here. Where did he go? Here it is. I would argue most of those who think they are helpful also don't know how to use them. Well, that's part of my concern. I thought he had another one. Maybe it was somebody else. Somebody mentioned that the problem in, you know, passive-aggressive Minnesota is people get stymied at the four-way stop. They don't know when to go. They don't know when to.
1: Yep.
0: They wave each other on. Yep. And they don't. And
1: that's true.
0: But I still think indecision's bad in either situation. But I think indecision. Well, I guess you could say indecision is more dangerous on the roundabouts. I'm not sure, but. I like them.
1: I do too. I think they're fine. Now we have the advantage, you and I just, that we don't have to drive right now.
0: Yeah.
1: I don't know what they're like right now in rush hour.
0: That's a fair point.
1: When everybody's going home.
0: Yeah,
1: you know what I mean?
0: Point.
1: Like, so, and every once in a while I'm around for the morning rush going to do something, but I don't know. I don't think I'm the best test case on like traffic stuff because for 20 years I haven't really had to drive in it.
0: You know? Yeah, we have like, that advantage.
1: Consistent daily traffic. So,
0: well, especially post COVID. I mean, there's no such thing as a rush hour anymore at night, like there used to be.
1: Well, it's I think an hour earlier.
0: Or it's earlier, yeah.
1: I think it's like right now is when it gets busy.
0: Moose from Duluth. MnDOT says the bushes in the middle are there on purpose. There's no reason to look across only to the traffic coming from the left.
1: That's probably makes some sense. That probably makes some sense.
0: Gentlemen, I live near that roundabout in Lakeville, and I navigate it several times per week. The only reason there are accidents is that people simply do not understand how they're supposed to work and the proper way to use them. I hear people griping all the time about those damn roundabouts. That's nonsense. In the case of the roundabout in Lakeville, I can unequivocally say that the congestion has been vastly improved. The naysayers are just a bunch of crabby, inflexible curmudgeons for whom progress is something to be suspicious of. That's Jamie or Jaime, J-A-I-M-E, in Burnsville. So there, but that speaks to, maybe again, it's experience. The indecision.
1: Yes.
0: Is, you can't have, you got to pay attention on the roundabouts. And it's all about calculating what's going on to your immediate left.
1: Right.
0: And just seeing a car shouldn't make you wait. If it's far enough away, you can get ahead of it. That's supposed to help the flow. But again, you can't gun it as the car is literally approaching the position that you're coming from. And then you got a problem.
1: And if you're in the double lane, the 2x2, like the one in Lakeville is, you got to make sure that they're on the inside. If you're trying to get in the right, like make sure that they're not getting ready to go and exit to your right. But I would imagine
0: yes, that's true too.
1: The longer, not to make it an age thing, but the longer that you've driven one way,
0: Yeah.
1: If you've driven 50 years one way
0: without a
1: and then
0: roundabout,
1: they just plop these roundabouts in, you've got decades and decades of experience doing it a different way. The learning curve is probably different, I would imagine, because I don't.
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5: Low 70 overnight, mostly sunny tomorrow with a high of 90.
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Sam Mitchell joined the Sunday Sermons program earlier, I should say yesterday, and it was wide-ranging, as it always is with Sam, including some great stuff. I asked him the question I'm asking of all our guests now the rest of the summer, if they were alive then, what were you doing 50 years ago this summer, the summer of 76? He had some great answers on that. But we did talk plenty of hoops, LeBron reaction, etc. Garzy has called from that interview a couple of sound bites we want to play now in case you missed it. And I think the first one is directly related to what Sam's belief would be at the top of the main reason why

0: Timberwolves. I'm a Timberwolves fan. I hope this works out for the Timberwolves.
1: But you're honest.
0: Right? But you got to think about LeBron James and what he's looking for.
1: Yes.
0: You look at Tyrese Maxey, Edgecombe. Nick Nurse has won a championship. You know, Joel Embiid has been an MVP. Jaylen Brown has won a championship, been a finals MVP, one of the best wing defenders in the league. Hey.
1: Adds up.
0: Maybe the Wolves should have been trying to attract Jaylen Brown, and then maybe that could attract LeBron James. But yeah. I know a lot of teams and people are unhappy with his decision because he just put his thumb on the scale in a huge way. But Philadelphia is going to be good, period.
1: All right. I thought it was important to play that because, again, I like hearing, you know, different opinions on this move. I like the LaMelo move. I think you do, too, even though I think we both understand that there are risks involved in it. But I want to hear from other basketball, you know, people who not only, you know, discuss the game, but in Sam's case, obviously played it and coached it. Because that's out there, and I don't think you can run from it. And if you're LeBron, maybe that is a big part of it. That might not even be LeBron saying he's not sure LaMelo can do it, but that he doesn't know, and he doesn't want to have to. It's his last year or last 2 years. He doesn't want to have to roll the dice that way. That's understandable to a degree. I think there's some logic to that mentality. Now, I will say that I'm not sure I trust Joel Embiid physically any more than I trust LaMelo Ball mentally, if that makes sense. Now, as Sam said, it's undeniable that Joel Embiid is an MVP. He has won an MVP award.
2: Yeah.
1: Right?
2: Yeah.
1: But the fact of the matter is, I don't think there's any reason to trust Embiid in terms of his ability to take care of his body, give himself the best chance to be as healthy as possible. Maybe it will be, as Sam said yesterday, that this will motivate him in a way he understands he's on the clock and that he will probably come back the best physically he's ever been. But there's a part of me that says, well, if that's what it takes, bringing LeBron in, then you're not very mature at this point, and he didn't just get into the league. He's been around longer than LaMelo, that's for sure. But that's the Sam view on it. What's the second one?
2: Are the Wolves better now? And I'm just repeating the question that you're about to ask.
1: Are the Minnesota Timberwolves better today than they were at the end of last postseason before the trades?
0: I would say right now, I would say no. Do they have a chance as when the season start to gel and work through it? Yeah. But, Dan, we don't know how this backcourt is going to work. Think about this. You want to take Anthony Edwards off the ball, but come playoff time, don't you normally have your best perimeter guy with the ball in his hands? So what is LaMelo going to do when Anthony Edwards has the ball? So they're going to have to figure out some things defensively. How good a defender is he? Is he going to buy in? You know, the Timberwolves are trying to compete and win a championship. He's never had that frame of mind since he's been in the league. And then the injuries. Does he know and understand how to play through certain injuries?
1: Yep.
0: So there's an expectation on him now that he's never had before. It's just been, I'm talented. I'm in the NBA. You know, we entertain people and I go home. Now you have an expectation of not just winning, but winning big. So I think there's a huge question mark.
1: Yeah. Those are all fair points. I can't argue with any of them. I think if this goes the way they envision, LaMelo's presence is going to unlock a lot of things in this offense. You and I have talked about this over the years. The Wolves always seem to struggle to get easy shots. I think he's going to get them easier shots. Now, the question is at expense of what? Can he guard enough, as you say, and you're awfully naked in the front court, right? They have no... The reason they were desperate on LeBron is there was no plan B. Right? I mean, that's the issue is they can't, it's not like, well, there's three or four other names we can go with. They got no other flexibility to that extent. And so you're left with, we assume the notion you're going to have to play Jaden Summit power forward. Is that even realistic?
0: Yes. You don't have a choice. Look, you gave up a lot.

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1: We have the LeBron news. 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
3: 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Operator Tyler is sitting by, 877-3DP Show. 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